Jeremy Barlow leading the Broadside Band, a traditional medley La Folia Qui Passa. Barlow formed the Broadside Band in 79 to perform popular and dance music. Hi, I'm Jake Armerding. So glad to be listening to music with you. To be a critic, not for the faint of heart. As you recall in the movie Ratatouille, food critic Anton Ego confesses that the bitter truth we critics must face is that in the grand scheme of things, the average piece of junk is probably more meaningful than our criticism designating it so. On the one hand, it's easy to be a critic, and the critic occupies an important, you might even say critical, place in the fields of art, music, literature, culinary arts, which is why it's never a bad idea to make friends with one. If you're a composer, Antonin Dvorak was known to dedicate quite a few of his pieces to critic friends who then responded with, well, positive reviews. In this case, the reviews were earned. Here's the sixth piece from Dvorak's piano cycle called Legends, rearranged for symphony orchestra.

Legend number 6 by Dvorak, the Bournemouth Symphony Orchestra performing, José Serrabrière on the podium. The Baroque composer Jean-Philippe Rameau liked to think outside the box. He had a lot to do with revolutionizing keyboard music. In that era, he pushed it into a new one. He looked for inspiration in unusual places. One of his pieces was inspired by his favorite chicken. Here's Musette en Rondo.

0: Bittersweet, the bittersweet playing of Víkingur Ólafsson, the Musette en Rondeau by Jean-Philippe Rameau. Coming up, Jean Sibelius has a serious case of writer's block.
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0: Have you ever gotten stuck in the creative muck? Jean Sibelius got off to a great start with his Fifth Symphony. He described the process as if God the Father was throwing pieces of mosaic from the edge of heaven and asking me to figure out what the pattern was. That must have been nice. Then things took a turn for the writer's blockian. He couldn't figure out how to finish it. The times were changing around him. He wasn't sure if he should go with the fashions or go with his gut. He went with his gut. I think it was a good move.

0: The Oslo Philharmonic Orchestra, Symphony No. 5 by Jean Sibelius. We're off to the Carpathian Mountains, coming up.
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0: Here's music Ukrainian composer Miroslav Skorik wrote for his homeland. It has a bunch of these melodic and rhythmic gestures of an ethnic group called the Hutsuls. 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Here's the Carpathian Rhapsody.

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Violinist Rachel Barton Pine will bring history to life on two of the museum's historic instruments Saturday, October 17th on the USD campus. 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
4: When Graham Robb explores the back roads of Britain, he finds evidence that generations long

If you've seen Star Wars, you've heard the London Symphony Orchestra. At the turn of the 20th century, London did not have a permanent salaried orchestra. Because of a financial dispute, four freelance horn players agreed to try to start their own orchestra. About 100 players showed up to the first meeting. They agreed to perform for free and then split the profits at the end of the season. And the LSO was born. They organized a kickoff concert, and this was the music written for it. Birth of a Symphony, coming up. It can be said that they flank the Irish Sea, the Dublin violinist Aoife Navidium and harpist Catrin Finch of the west coast of Wales. It's a true English-Irish partnership. This tune is from their first album together called Double U. It's a traditional medley of tunes called Wish.

Every symphony orchestra needs a kickoff concert, and that concert needs a flagship piece. Edward Elgar wrote this music in 1904 to introduce the brand new London Symphony Orchestra to the world. It's cellist and conductor Julian Lloyd Webber leading the English Chamber Orchestra in the introduction and allegro.

0: The defiant pizzicato at the end. Oh, with authority. The English Chamber Orchestra, the introduction and allegro by Edward Elgar. That was led by the great Julian Lloyd Webber. He was one of the world's greatest cellists until he developed nerve problems, nerve irritation in his neck, and he had to give up playing. And so he leaned into conducting and teaching and composing. Took a page out of Ruth Gipp's book. We're going on tour with John Field in just a moment.
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0: The pianist and composer John Field, inventor of the nocturne, hit the road early in life. He was born in Dublin, but by the age of 12, he had moved along over to London. He was studying with the composer Muzio Clementi. The two of them headed off to the continent for a grand tour, where Field took the Salon Circuit by storm. He dedicated this, his third piano concerto, to his teacher, and sort of his roadie, Clementi. It's the Piano Concerto No. 3, performed by the New Irish Chamber Orchestra, pianist John O'Connor.

0: Janos First, leading the new Irish Chamber Orchestra, featuring pianist John O'Connor, the Piano Concerto No. 3 by Irish-born Londoner John Field. We're crossing the English Channel to hear another child prodigy of the piano, coming up.
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Violinist Rachel Barton Pine will bring history to life on two of the museum's historic instruments Saturday, October 17th on the USD campus. 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

You probably heard about great musical works by Bach, Mozart, Chopin, and others that have simply vanished. But that was hundreds of years ago, when archiving was mediocre at best. That sort of thing wouldn't happen today, right? When this indigenous composer started work at the Institute of American Indian Arts in Santa Fe, he discovered many of his students had no working knowledge of their own tribal songs. I'll tell you what he did about that, coming up later this hour.

There is, of course, a long tradition of music inspired by poetry. Here's an example of that by Johann Strauss Jr., the Nocturne Quadrille, which translates to the Nightly Review.

A Nocturne Quadrille by Johann Strauss, Jr. You could make the case that Mozart was no fan of the flute. He once wrote to his dad that he couldn't bear the instrument. On the other hand, it's weird to write 4 quartets and 2 concertos for an instrument that you despise, isn't it? Oh, along with that gorgeous flute and harp concerto, I just love that one. So did Mozart hate the flute? Well, the jury's out, but I did find a hilarious exchange online where someone said, "No, of course not. He wrote a whole opera about a magic one." And then the response, "Well, that was only because he couldn't stand the regular one."

0: The flautist Emmanuel Pau, violinist Christoph Poppin, violist Herjolf Schlittig, and cellist Jean-Guyen Queyras, the Flute Quartet No. 2 by Mozart. We're off to Devil's Promenade, coming up next.
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0: Louis Ballard was born in Devil's Promenade. It's an area of Quapaw in northeast Oklahoma. He's recognized as the first indigenous North American composer of art music. He made a terrible discovery after he graduated the University of Tulsa and started work at the Institute of American Indian Arts in Santa Fe. Many of his students had no knowledge of their tribal songs. So what could he do but make it his life's mission to collect those songs and teach them? Here is The Four Moons by Ballard.

0: The Four Moons by Lewis Ballard, performed by his usual interpreters, the Fort Smith Symphony. Fort Smith, as of course you recall, was the hometown of Sheriff July Johnson, a character in Larry McMurtry's Lonesome Dove, which is my third favorite book, and I hope it's yours too. A Hail Mary from Franz Schubert, coming up.
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The man could write a lead. Ave Maria by Franz Schubert. Misha Maisky performing on cello with pianist Pavel Gililov. The great British composer Ruth Gipps tended to prize her symphonies over most of her other compositions, but she did develop a soft spot for chamber music late in her life. That would be the late 1980s. This next piece is a lovely example of that. It's called Amber Walia. She wrote it as a tribute to her colleague, the composer Adrian Kruft.

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Violinist Rachel Barton Pine will bring history to life on two of the museum's historic instruments Saturday, October 17th on the USD campus. More at nmmusd.org.

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What decision would you take back if you could? This English composer decided to attend the Bayreuth Music Festival in Germany in the summer of 1914. When war broke out, he was arrested and sent to a civilian detention camp near Berlin, where he was held for 4 years. Safe to say, he would have skipped the festival if he'd known, but that's just the point. You don't know. All you can do is make a decision based on

Sounds pretty legendary to me. The Norse Legend by Frank Bridge. The BBC National Orchestra of Wales performing Richard Hickox on the podium. Hi, I'm Jake Armerding. Glad to be listening to music with you. Ludwig van Beethoven had a profound influence on Frédéric Chopin. In particular, this next piece, the Fantasy Impromptu. A musicologist once wrote, "The Fantasy Impromptu is perhaps the only instance where one genius discloses to us what he actually hears in the work of another genius."

Oh, I just love that piece. It's I don't know how to describe it. It's the love child of Beethoven and Chopin, I suppose. Sort of like Beethoven on substances. But the substance that he's on is Chopin. Or maybe the other way around. I'm not sure. But it's delightful either way. Pavel Kolesnikov performing. What are your plans for retirement? If it helps, I'm here with you to say, frankly, I have no idea how to answer that. I kind of feel like I'm just getting started, you know? We're not alone. Folks are retiring later and later these days. This composer and conductor was ahead of the game. He moved to Australia in his 50s to continue his career. At the time, the country had this mandatory retirement age of 65. So he said, no problem, he just took a step to the right, moved to New Zealand to continue conducting. It's three pieces for orchestra by Edgar Bainton.

0: Paul Daniel, leading the BBC Philharmonic Orchestra, three pieces for orchestra by Edgar Bainton. A quartet born out of grief, coming up next.
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0: Antonin Dvorak and his wife suffered the exquisitely painful tragedy of having their first three children die almost in infancy. It's no wonder, then, that his work from around that time is on the meditative, melancholic side of the line. The man was grieving. I can't even imagine. He put a lot of that emotion into his enormous gift for composing, and this string quartet number 8 was among the results.

0: The Chilingirian Quartet with the String Quartet No. 8 by Dvorak. Coming up, the fall flowers are blooming.
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Violinist Rachel Barton Pine will bring history to life on two of the museum's historic instruments Saturday, October 17th on the USD campus. 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

Sometimes a career in the arts was always the plan. Sometimes it sneaks up on you. You're listening to music by a Russian naval lieutenant who enjoyed composing on the side. In his late 20s, well into his military career, he was offered a job as professor at the St. Petersburg Conservatoire. Finally decided his future was in music rather than the military. I'll have that composer and the rest of his piece for you coming up this hour.

the soprano Isabel Bayraktarian, with the chamber players of the Armenian Philharmonic Orchestra, Tall as the Poplar Tree, by composer Gomidas Vartabet. It's 1871. Nikolai Rimsky-Korsakov is a naval lieutenant with no formal musical qualifications. He has no business writing music, but he happens to compose as a hobby, because why not? He lands a musical professorship at the St. Petersburg Conservatoire. He says, I think I'll do music full time. I wonder what his superior officer's reaction was to that. Here's his piece, Scheherazade.

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Violinist Rachel Barton Pine will bring history to life on two of the museum's historic instruments Saturday, October 17th on the USD campus. 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

0: Yuliana Avdiva performing the Prelude and Fugue No. 1 by Dmitri Shostakovich. Shostakovich was inspired by J.S. Bach's song cycle that went through all 24 keys twice, with a prelude and a fugue for each, for a total of 48 preludes and 48 fugues. Shostakovich wasn't quite up to that standard, but who could?
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There are certain relationships in life that you just cannot replicate. They're so priceless, you know that they are truly once in a lifetime. And it's not necessarily only romantic relationships that we're talking about. It's friendships, the relationships you have with a mentor, and the relationships that you have with your musical partners. It was their love of music that brought these two musicians together, and that love of music keeps them close. They both have flourishing careers as soloists, but as an unofficial duo, they have experienced a lot of success. You'll hear some of that success when they perform Mozart, coming up in about a half an hour. I'm Jalene Kahn, and it's really great to have you here tonight. I've saved you a seat in the front row for our global encore. Every week around this time, we travel around the world and hear a recording of a live performance. Tonight, we travel to Sweden. The Baltic Sea Festival in Stockholm hosted the Swedish Radio Symphony Orchestra in August, and they performed Hell Mountain by Swedish composer Andres Hillberg.

0: That piece is called Hell Mountain by Anders Hilborg. It's named after a place in Upper Bavaria, a mountain range whose cliffs loom dramatically over the water. It's a place where Gustav Mahler spent a lot of time during the summer, and Swedish composer Anders Hilborg used that place as inspiration when he wrote that piece as tribute to Mahler. Hell Mountain by Anders Hilborg. It's tonight's Global Encore, recorded by the Swedish Radio Symphony Orchestra on August 21st in Stockholm at the Baltic Sea Festival. Well, if we're going to play music inspired by Mahler, we might as well play some Mahler. That's coming up in just a minute.
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Flowers by Gustav Mahler. Pavel Järvi conducted the Frankfurt Symphony Orchestra on Music Through the Night. These two musicians met about 20 years ago when they were both a part of the BBC's Young Musician Project. They weren't really planning on becoming a duo that performed together, but it was just one of those organic partnerships that really worked from the start. Violinist Alina Ibragimova and pianist Cedric Tibergin, they'll play a Mozart violin sonata.

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Violinist Rachel Barton Pine will bring history to life on two of the museum's historic instruments Saturday, October 17th on the USD campus. More at nmmusd.org.

0: Alina Ibragimova and Cedric Tiberghien with a violin sonata by Mozart.
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This musician is really committed to the future of the guitar. Bokyung Byun curates her performances in a way that both celebrates the rich heritage of the classical guitar while also championing new voices. Byun says that it's vital and exciting for concerts to join the old with the new, and it's her hope that audiences leave her performances with new experiences. Byun has commissioned music by Jalil Rafiq Kaya, whose music might be a new experience for you. His music draws on multicultural influences. He blends Turkish, classical, and folk traditions with Western classical traditions. You're going to hear all of this come together now with a performance by guitarist Bokyung Byun playing Guitar Sonata No. 1 by Jalil Rafiq Kaya.

0: two really incredible musicians come together on that performance. It's music written by Jaleel Rafiq Kaya, Guitar Sonata No. 1. Kaya is one of two three-time prize winners of the Guitar Foundation of America's International Guitar Competition. He's also the youngest first prize winner of the Joanne Folletta International Guitar Competition. Performing that sonata was guitarist Bokyung Bayun, who won the Avery Fisher Grant in 2023. That made her only the second guitarist to ever receive that prestigious grant. 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
0: Dutch composer Julius Röntgen really left his mark on Dutch musical life. He was a teacher, and he helped start the Amsterdam Conservatory. It was only after retirement that he really focused on composing. 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

Symphony No. 18 by Dutch composer Julius Röntgen. David Poorslane conducted the North German Radio Philharmonic. 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

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Violinist Rachel Barton Pine will bring history to life on two of the museum's historic instruments Saturday, October 17th on the USD campus. 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

0: Monica Huggett conducted Sonnerie with Bach's Orchestral Suite No. 4.
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In the midst of some of his most creative and productive years, Franz Schubert's health deteriorated. His health was failing fast, and he even told friends that he feared he was close to death. It was during this time that the sound of his music took an obvious turn. And with this particular piece, Schubert seems to be full of regret for the loss of his youth. His failing health is on his mind, and this is a haunting and melancholy piece. Schubert would live another 4 years after he wrote this string quartet, but he still died young at the age of 31. We're going to hear this entire haunting string quartet by Schubert coming up in less than a half an hour. In the late 1940s, a famous jazz clarinetist asked Aaron Copland to write him a concerto. So you'll hear that jazz influence, especially in the second half of the concerto. Aaron Copland's clarinet concerto performed here by the Nashville Chamber Orchestra and clarinetist Laura Arden.

0: A clarinet concerto by Aaron Copland. Paul Gamble was the conductor of the Nashville Chamber Orchestra and clarinetist Laura Arden. You might have seen in the news a story about the Nashville Symphony, which is separate from the Nashville Chamber Orchestra that we just heard. The Nashville Symphony has declared a state of financial emergency, suspending their 2026-2027 season, effective mid-October. They've also had to furlough roughly half of its staff and all of the 77 members of the orchestra. They shared news of that announcement on their social media pages.
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Paganini Etude No. 3 called La Campanella by Franz Liszt, performed by George Baulet on Music Through the Night. During some of his most creative and productive years, Franz Schubert's health deteriorated. And during that time, he wrote this piece of music, which has a haunting and melancholy theme throughout it. It's Schubert's String Quartet No. 13 called Rosamunda.

0: 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Violinist Rachel Barton Pine will bring history to life on two of the museum's historic instruments Saturday, October 17th on the USD campus. 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
7: I used to listen to metal to relax when I was a teenager, which sounds counterintuitive, but I was studying classical music all day long, you know, practicing my violin for 7 or 8 hours and then rehearsals and lessons and coachings and score study. And, you know, it was endless. And I couldn't turn off my thinking brain when I would listen to classical. So I could listen to classical for pleasure, but the pleasure came from, you know, if it was a piece I didn't know, how is that piece structured? If it was a piece I did know, how are they interpreting it? I couldn't just listen mindlessly. So with metal, I could turn off my mind.
8: That's violinist Rachel Barton Pine talking about her love of metal music. It's something that she's always loved. She played in a metal band when she was younger on an electric six-string violin. She's recorded albums that blends her love of metal and classical music. And coming up, she'll play a heavy metal concerto. Just kidding. I've never been good at practical jokes. Coming up, she'll play The Scottish Fantasy by Max Bruch, and she'll talk more about stepping out of your musical comfort zone. That's in about a half an hour.

Eleanor Bennett with a concert etude by Marcel Tournier on Music Through the Night. Before being drafted by the war in 1940, Gerald Finzi wrote some music for clarinet. He called the piece a trifle, not worth very much, but it immediately became one of his most popular pieces, and it's stayed there ever since.

0: Five Bagatelles by Gerald Finzi, performed by the Northern Sinfonia and clarinetist Robert Plain. The conductor was Howard Griffiths on Music Through the Night. I'm Jillian Kahn, and it's really great to have your company. I hope you're doing well.
1: Mysterious drones flying over Baltic countries, others hidden in a German airport and rigged to explode. European intelligence says Russia is the culprit.
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0: Consolation by Cécile Chaminade, performed by Peter Jacobs. Violinist Rachel Barton Pine has recorded a lot of music, and she really enjoys a variety of music that she listens to personally, including metal, which she has loved since she was a kid. Rachel Barton Pine says it's okay to step outside of your musical comfort zone.
1: If you're curious about some rock music, but you're mostly a classical person, you don't have to feel afraid to go to one of those venues. Everybody's very friendly. Everybody's nice. Like, you know, you're not going to get hurt or something. And if you're a rock person and you listen to classical, but are, you know, feel a bit of trepidation setting foot in a concert hall, like, no worries. You don't have to put on a suit and tie. Just put on maybe your nicest jeans and come down and, you know, everybody's going to welcome you. So, yeah, I love it when people get outside their comfort zone and discover some more music in their life, because the more good music, the better.

0: Violinist Rachel Barton Pine and the Scottish Chamber Orchestra with conductor Alexander Platt. And the Scottish Fantasy by German composer Max Bruch on Music Through the Night. Hope you're doing well tonight. It's always great to have you along. Thanks for being here.
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0: 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Violinist Rachel Barton Pine will bring history to life on two of the museum's historic instruments Saturday, October 17th on the USD campus. 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
2: Food and music go together. There's almost always some type of music on inside a restaurant. You probably go to dinner before a concert. Well, pianist Joel Fan has a blog on his website all about food and composers. He wrote about Beethoven, whose cup of coffee had to have exactly 60 beans. Wagner wrote articles advocating for being a vegetarian, but wasn't one himself. Rossini retired in his mid-30s after making a fortune with his music and then dedicated his life to becoming a gourmet chef. We'll think about food and Chopin coming up in about 45 minutes.

Hélène Grimaud with Intermezzo No. 1 by Johannes Brahms. More piano music coming up with some Chopin in about 40 minutes. Guitarist Pepe Romero says that as long as he can remember, he has thought of himself as a guitarist. And his family really encouraged and nurtured every aspect of his musical life. He comes from a long line of talent. The Romero family is known as the first family of the guitar. Here's Pepe Romero playing Prelude No. 5 by Heitor Villa-Lobos.

Prelude No. 5 by Heitor Villa-Lobos, performed by guitarist Pepe Romero. 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

0: The Ballet Suite No. 1 by Dmitri Shostakovich. Dmitri Kitayenko conducted the Frankfurt Radio Symphony Orchestra on Music Through the Night. A symphony by Mozart is coming up in just a minute. I hope you can stick around.
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0: The Hofner family was a prominent Salzburg family who were big fans of Mozart. They commissioned him to write a couple pieces of music. And when he got the request for this one, he was just swamped. He sent the music section by section to his father. And it's not like today where you can just email it and get a response in minutes. It was a year or so later that Mozart asked his father, "Can you send that music back to me?" Mozart's Hofner Symphony, Symphony No. 35.

0: Mozart's Hofner Symphony, Symphony No. 35. Herbert von Karajan conducted the Berlin Philharmonic on Music Through the Night.
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0: Pianist Joel Fan has a blog on his website, and a couple years ago, he wrote about the foods of famous composers. He includes Chopin on the blog, who never lost his love for Poland, including Polish foods. One of Chopin's favorite dishes was braised thin slices of beef rolled around eggs or vegetables or any ingredient, really. You can find that blog on Joel Fan's website. Here Fan performs with the Northwest Sinfonietta, Chopin's Concert Rondio, Cracovia.

0: A concert rondo by Chopin called Krakowiak. We heard pianist Joel Fan and the Northwest Sinfonietta under conductor Christoph Chagnard on Music Through the Night.
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0: 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Violinist Rachel Barton Pine will bring history to life on two of the museum's historic instruments Saturday, October 17th on the USD campus. 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
1: Operas in Italy couldn't keep up with the public's demand for new operas. This was the heyday of a movement which focused on realistic depictions and everyday life in opera. Coming up, we'll hear some music that a German composer came up with to meet the demand. And you'll find out if the demand was met in the next half an hour.

With his lyric quartet, William Grant Still introduces us to a couple of his friends with each of the movements. Here, you get to shake hands with the quiet one.

Quiet One from William Grant Still's Lyric Quartet. That was performed by the Oregon String Quartet. Hi there. How you doing? I'm Jalene Kahn, and it's really good to have your company. If you're not doing so well, you know, that happens every once in a while. I hope you can stick around and let the music work on changing that for you. That's exactly why we're here. Here is a trumpet tune by Henry Purcell. It's performed by a brass ensemble with trumpeter Ludwig Gutler.

A Trumpet Tune by Henry Purcell, performed by a brass ensemble with trumpeter Ludwig Guttler. I believe that's the ensemble that Guttler helped found in the 1970s. Along with other soloists from the Dresden State Orchestra and the Leipzig Gewandhaus Orchestra, the ensemble focused on music from composers that were unknown or forgotten. And a lot of that music were pieces that Guttler found himself. Here's a performance by Stile Antico. They'll play a piece by Josquin des Prez.

0: Agnus Dei by Josquin des Prez. That was Stile Antico. Anytime you're wondering about a piece of music that you've heard, check out our on-air playlist. That will tell you who wrote it, who performed it, and even where to find the recording if we have that info. The on-air playlist is online at yourclassical.org.
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Tutvi by Lou Koster. Jonathan Cale conducted the Estro Armonico Luxembourg Chamber Orchestra. This story, which was an opera that came out in the early 20th century, is about a girl who's adopted by a good-hearted woman and her husband. They have a son who becomes completely smitten with his foster sister. The story starts out on the feast day of the Madonna. We're in Naples. There's a noisy crowd with vendors selling food, kids running around, and people setting off firecrackers. It's quite the party in the first few minutes of this piece, Jewels of the Madonna Suite by Armano Volferrari.

0: Ermanno Volferrari was in kind of a hard spot. He was the son of an Italian mother and German father. He was born in Venice. When it came to opera in the early 20th century, he couldn't seem to win in Italy with his operas, but they loved his stories in Germany. He was quite popular in the first decades of the 20th century. We just heard the suite from Jewels of the Madonna by Ermanno Volferrari. Neville Mariner conducted the Academy of St. Martin in the Fields.
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0: an Oboe d'amore concerto by Bach. Conductor Richard Stamp led the Academy of London, and the oboist was Ray Still. I'm Jalene Kahn. Really glad that you've been here to listen with me. Thank you, and have a great Thursday.
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7: You might say Georges Bizet is a patron saint of posthumous success. 3 months after the premiere of his opera, Carmen, Bizet died, thinking it was a failure. He had no idea it would become his best-known piece, by a long shot.

0: 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Violinist Rachel Barton Pine will bring history to life on two of the museum's historic instruments Saturday, October 17th on the USD campus. 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
1: Coming up, George Bizet. I'm Kevin O'Connor. Good morning.
2: This is the Composer's Datebook for October 1st. I'm John Bird. On today's date in 2010, at Vanderbilt University's Blair School of Music in Nashville, the Alias Ensemble gave the premiere of a new chamber work by American composer Gabriela Lena Frank. It was titled Hilos, the Spanish word for threads, and scored for piano, violin, cello, and clarinet. It's not unusual for composers to tap their particular cultural background for inspiration, but Gabriela Lena Frank has a pretty wide variety of options in that regard. Her father is an American of Lithuanian Jewish heritage, and her mother is Peruvian of Chinese descent. They met when her father was a Peace Corps volunteer in Peru in the 1960s, and Frank herself grew up in Berkeley, California. "There's usually a storyline behind my music," says Frank. "Regarding Hilos, there are similarities to Mussorgsky's pictures at an exhibition in that each movement tells a different story. Hilos refers to the threads that make up Andean textiles and how those threads weave together."

Each movement of Ilos has an evocative title, such as Canto del Antiplano, Song of the Highlands, Zumbayu, Spinning Top, or Juegos de los Niños, Games of the Children.

Composer's Datebook is produced by APM, American Public Media, in collaboration with the American Composers Forum, reminding you that all music was once new.

Astor Piazzolla. That was Libertango. And I'm Kevin O'Connor. Coming up, a concerto, number 3 in the series from Albinoni, his opus 5, a mammoth series in studying the particular form of concerto. Also a prelude from Sergei Rachmaninoff, and From Tale to Tale, Oscar Nedbal. Today is October 1st. Goodbye, September. In 1867, Karl Marx published Das Kapital in Berlin, describing the capitalist system, its instability, and its tendency toward self-destruction. In 1908, Henry Ford introduced the Model T car, priced at $825, you heard me. And in 1968, the cult zombie film, just about a month out of Halloween, was released, Night of the Living Dead, directed by George A. Romero, starring Dwayne Jones, Judith O'Day. It premiered in Pittsburgh. Here's Variations on a Shaker Melody and Appalachian Spring. Aaron Copland. We have Leonard Bernstein conducting the New York Philharmonic Orchestra.

variations on a hymn traditionally associated with the sect, the religious sect, the Shaking Quakers, or Shakers, as they were known. Variations on a Shaker Melody, Appalachian Spring. That is by Aaron Copland, and it was Leonard Bernstein conducting the New York Philharmonic. Tommaso Albinoni came from a wealthy Venetian family that made paper and manufactured playing cards. Because he inherited independent wealth, he never needed to look for a professional job working for a church or a court patron. He proudly considered himself a dilettante or amateur who composed purely out of passion. Works like this Concerto No. 3 are well remembered by this man. Opus 5, number 3, from Tommaso Albinoni at Simon Standage and Collegium Musicum 90.

0: There we had Concerto No. 3 from his Opus 5, Tommaso Albinoni. Simon Standage conducted Collegium Musicum 90. Coming up next, a prelude featuring Sergei Rachmaninoff. Well, he wrote it. It actually features a more modern musician, although sometimes we do actually broadcast some performances of older composers thanks to technology. But in this case, we have, a different pianist. We'll have Vasily Primakov.
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That is From Tale to Tale, the Months, written by Oskar Nedbal. Miroslav Homolka conducted the Dvorak Chamber Orchestra. The music of Georges Bizet's Carmen is widely celebrated for its many recognizable melodies, harmonies, orchestration. Two actual suites were compiled posthumously by Georges Bizet's friend, a man by the name of Ernest Giraud. Both feature six extracts. For the second one, we have Smuggler's March, Habanera, the Nocturne, Chanson de Toreador, La Garde Montante, or the New Guard, and Danse Bohème. It's Carmen Suite number 2, Georges Bizet, Leonard Slatkin here conducting the St. Louis Symphony Orchestra.

0: The focus largely there on the New Guard or Chanson de Toreador and Bohemian Dance from Carmen Suite No. 2, Georges Bizet. That was Leonard Slatkin conducting the St. Louis Symphony Orchestra. Coming up next, it's an invitation to the dance. Get yourself primed and ready.
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The big intrigue and the moments of anticipation take place all right before you walk up and ask her to dance. That is an invitation to the dance. Hope she says yes. Called Maria von Faber, Roy Goodman and the Hanover Band. U.S. conductor Marin Alsop, ex-head of the Austrian Radio Orchestra, takes over next week as artistic director of the Webern Chamber Orchestra in Vienna, and the orchestra is based at the University of Music and Performing Arts there, where she also teaches. It was founded in 2015.

0: That was Fancy Free Ballet Danson. Leonard Bernstein, Maren Alsop conducted the Sao Paulo Symphony Orchestra.
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0: From a guy who once said, "There are no words, there's only music there," it's surprising that his most famous work came from a sonnet. Talking about Antonio Vivaldi and his Four Seasons. Shivering, frozen mid the frosty snow and biting, stinging winds, running to and fro to stamp one's icy feet, teeth chattering in the bitter chill. That was the poetry of mysterious origins, most likely attributed to the music author himself. With the help of sound effects and pure genius, Winter, part of the Four Seasons, is a memorable postcard to any snowy scene. We'll have it coming up. Vivaldi.

Prince Charlie escaped from Loch Nan Uff in Scotland and sailed to France disguised as a maid. First Hawaiian stamps were issued in 1851, and in 1868, Little Women by Louisa May Alcott was published in America by Roberts Brothers of Boston. Here's the polka from Bartered Bride, Bedrich Smetana. Jeffrey Simon here is conducting the London Symphony Orchestra.

That was from Andromaque, Prelude to Act 4, Camille Saint-Saëns, the Malmö Symphony Orchestra. Good morning, I'm Kevin O'Connor. Today is the 1st of October, and this day in history, 1746. Bonnie

Yeah, whirl around there. The Bartered Bride Polka, Bedřich Smetana, Jeffrey Simon there conducting the London Symphony Orchestra. While Giacomo Puccini is pretty much universally known for his blockbuster operas like La Bohème and Tosca, he spent his early career writing chamber and sacred music. This minuet number 3 was crafted during his time at the Milan Conservatory in early post-graduation years, so youthful work. Again, minuet number 3 from Puccini. It's the Enzo String Quartet.

0: And that was a pleasant minuet, number 3, Giacomo Puccini, performed by the Enso String Quartet. Something with definite syncopation, you can tell from the title, The Tick-Tock Clock by Richard Strauss, coming up, along with One of the Four Seasons by Vivaldi.
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The Orpheus Chamber Orchestra gave us a very lovely performance of The Tick-Tock Clock, Richard Strauss. Antonio Vivaldi's The Four Seasons ends with biting winds and idyllic images by the fire in winter. Imagine the brisk chill of the season and the joyful first movement here. In the notes from Vivaldi himself to rest contentedly beside the hearth while those outside are drenched by pouring rain. Vivaldi layers images in this movement, adding pizzicato strings in the background as a subtle nod to the rain outside. Then it all goes to ice. Here's Winter from Four Seasons by Vivaldi. It's the Amsterdam Guitar Trio.

Winter from Four Seasons, amazingly joyous sounding. Not everyone is overjoyed at the season, but maybe Vivaldi was. Amsterdam Guitar Trio. Beethoven just loved to confound future radio announcers, I think, in terms of his opus numbers versus when he actually released them. He published, in this case, his most accomplished concerto first for his piano concerti. His third in C major was actually listed number one and is arguably his most beloved of those three.

0: Pierre Laurent Aymar was the pianist there with the Chamber Orchestra of Europe. Nicolas Harnoncourt conducted Beethoven's Piano Concerto No. 1. That was the Rondo. Something for the kids next, as in a children's overture and a part of a symphony. One of the best parts, actually, a waltz.
1: Hey, it's A. Martinez. 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

Roger Quilter composed that children's overture, and Adrian Leeper conducted the Czechoslovak Radio Symphony Orchestra. I'm Kevin O'Connor, grateful for your company now or anytime. 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Today in history, October 1st, 1880, John Philip Sousa becomes the new director of the new U.S. Marine Corps Band, a position he would host with quite a bit of prominence. And 1907, there was a downturn in the stock market leading to a run on the dollar. U.S. President Theodore Roosevelt called on financier J.P. Morgan to help manage the financial crisis and indeed staved it off for a while. And then the big one hits, famously, of course, in the Depression. 1932, Oswald Mosley formed the British Union of Fascists. And here is Symphony No. 5, The Waltz by Tchaikovsky.

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0: At the age of 23, more than ever, Mozart was frothing, positively frothing, at the prospect of getting out of Salzburg once and for all. He mainly wanted to break free from the restrictions imposed by his overlord in Salzburg, the Archbishop of Colorado. But his ever-fretful father, Leopold, played a role in the departure as well. His visits to Mannheim and Paris had sparked an interest in him to take a shot at a form he hadn't tried yet. And we'll hear it this hour, the Sinfonia Concertante. It's coming up.

Support comes from the National Music Museum in Vermilion. Violinist Rachel Barton Pine will bring history to life on two of the museum's historic instruments Saturday, October 17th on the USD campus. More at nmmusd.org.

That's a wind octet, fourth movement, composed by Franz Krommer. Shea Lalonde conducted the Czech Philharmonic Wind Ensemble. I'm Kevin O'Connor, and some music on the way shortly from Walter Ley, his Agincourt Overture, a nice British work coming up. Some moments, I guess, in a pop culture history on this date, October 1st, 1955, Jackie Gleason's sitcom, The Honeymooners, debuted on CBS, which replaced his variety series. Production ended after 39 episodes, and when you watch that in syndication, it does not feel like that short of a run. Johnny Carson, 1962, hosted his first Tonight Show on NBC. Guests included Rudy Vallee, Tony Bennett, Mel Brooks, and Joan Crawford. And in 1972, Melvin Van Peebles' musical Don't Play Us Cheap closed at the Barrymore Theater in New York after 164 performances. Here are some romantic pieces, a cavatina, Antonín Dvořák. It's Josef Suk, the violinist.

That's a cavatina from Romantic Pieces, composed by Antonín Dvořák. Josef Suk was the violinist and the pianist there, Alfred Holacek. William Tell, the legend, premiered as an opera by Gioachino Rossini in 1829 at the Paris Opera. It was his last opera, even though he lived for nearly 40 more years, effectively launching his semi-retirement from opera writing. His work, based on Friedrich Schiller's play, which in turn drew on the William Tell legend, Pas de Six from William Tell, Gioachino Rossini. Here we have Antonio d'Almeida and the Monte Carlo National Opera Orchestra.

0: Podices from William Tell, Gioachino Rossini. That was Antonio d'Almeida, the Monte Carlo National Opera Orchestra. 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

Vladimir Martynov wrote that deeply spiritual work, The Beatitudes, and it was performed by a Cronus Quartet from the 2013 Academy Award-winning film La Grande Bellezza, The Great Beauty. Here's something from Old Blighty, Agincourt Overture, Walter Lay, Ramon Gamba here as conducting the BBC National Orchestra of Wales.

There we had the Agincourt Overture, dramatic work from Walter Lay. That was Ramon Gamba conducting the BBC National Orchestra of Wales. Mozart had always had friendly relations with musicians of all kind wherever he lived and worked. He was on fond terms with many in Vienna as soon as he arrived from vacating his post in Salzburg. He was especially fond of the custom of street players serenading women, and one composer at least in courtyards when music played on the object's name day. This inspired him to write serenades, sinfonias of his own, hearing a name day performance. He took the melody and made it into this Sinfonia Concertante, third movement by Mozart. Neville Mariner here with the Academy of St. Martin in the Fields.

0: That was the Sinfonia Concertante, third movement by Mozart. Neville Mariner conducted the Academy of St. Martin in the Fields. Coming up next, something with a jazz vibe from the Soviet Union. And no, it's not Shostakovich. It's actually someone else.
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Born the same year as countryman Dmitri Shostakovich, Alexander Spassman carved out a very unique path in Soviet music as one of the country's foremost jazz artists and advocates. He would curiously thrive under Stalin, despite his jazz and occasionally improvisational, even avant-garde leanings. That was a lyrical waltz from a jazz suite by Spassman.

0: Yeah, it's a very sharp-edged work there from Robert Schumann, a string quartet, brilliant, number 3. That was the finale, and it was performed by the Calidore String Quartet. I'm Kevin O'Connor. It's yourclassical.org.
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0: If Ottorino Respighi were active today, he would have had a field day licensing his compositions to the Roman Board of Tourism. His Fountains of Rome are a leg up for one of Rome's many attractions, as if they actually needed one. And then came Pines of Rome, actually this one. Respighi's scene of inspiration this time came from the Villa Borghese, which had just converted from a private dwelling to a very popular public tourist destination. Yeah, you can practically hear those conifers swaying in the wind. We'll have Pines of Rome coming up from you from Ottorino Respighi.

Support comes from the National Music Museum in Vermilion. Violinist Rachel Barton Pine will bring history to life on two of the museum's historic instruments Saturday, October 17th on the USD campus. More at nmmusd.org.

Jumpy number there, Bella Boca Polka. That was written by Emil Valteufel, and the Cincinnati Pops Orchestra was conducted there by Eric Kunzel. I'm Kevin O'Connor, Pines of Rome from Otterino Respighi, coming your way in about 15 minutes. Today in a musical history with a historic connection here, 1905, František Pavlík was killed in a demonstration in Prague, which inspired Leos Janáček to write his piano sonata, number one, around 1905. And 1724, the Italian composer Giovanni Battista was born. He was also a cellist. And not 100% sure the exact year, 1903, 1904, they have it narrowed down, to the birth of the legendary Russian-American pianist. Well, actually, he was Ukrainian. Vladimir Horowitz was born in Kyiv.

Yolande Condonassis there, gorgeously playing her harp in Claude Debussy's Arabesque No. 1. This overture in the Italian style was written in 1817 while Franz Schubert temporarily set aside his symphony he'd been working on, his sixth, during Vienna's intense opera war between competing German and Italian factions, fueled by the massive popularity of Rossini's operas. It was actually composed to showcase Schubert's theatrical versatility and help secure a major opera commission ultimately, though it did not bring him lasting success in that venue, sadly, opera. In the Italian style, we have the work, though, opera-esque overture from Franz Schubert. It's the Vienna Philharmonic.

0: Overture in the Italian style, Franz Schubert. That was the Vienna Philharmonic.
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0: The mood of Ottorino Respighi's Pines of Rome is supposed to segue from a tribute to the empire's militaristic past, marching soldiers, battles, gladiators, to the more pastoral and reflective mood suggested in the title. There's a thrill in the air, full moon, revealing the profile of the pines on a hill. And the premiere concert featured actually a recording of a nightingale, created a sensation, but also a good deal of booing and hissing. People evidently weren't too keen on the innovation. Respighi was often unfazed by those reactions. He was more interested in musical portraiture than crowd-pleasing. Heard often today, that same bird in the Pines of Rome, Ottorino Respighi, Jesus Lopez Cobos, is conducting the Cincinnati Symphony Orchestra.

0: complete with the Song of the Nightingale, as if the overall portrayal was not obvious enough. Pines of Rome, Ottorino Respighi, but it did turn up, I'll point out, in the original performance. Jesus Lopez Cobos conducted the Cincinnati Symphony Orchestra. Coming up next, a lute concerto from Vivaldi with Ron McFarlane.
1: Mysterious drones flying over Baltic countries, others hidden in a German airport and rigged to explode. European intelligence says Russia is the culprit.
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Ron McFarlane was the soloist in a lute concerto written by Antonio Vivaldi. That was Daniel Abraham conducting the Bach Sinfonietta. Today is the 1832 birth date of American composer and painter Henry Clay, who was born in Middletown, Connecticut. And it's also circa 1894, the birth of Guatemalan composer Ricardo Castillo. I'm Kevin O'Connor, and time for just one more here, Spanish Caprice from Moritz Moszkowski.

0: Quite a piece there. It's called Spanish Caprice, composed by Moritz Moszkowski. That was Benjamin Grosvenor, piano. I'm Kevin O'Connor. You'll find us online at yourclassical.org.
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I'm going to go way out on a limb here, believe it or not, and say music education should not be optional. Because when I was 14 going on 15, Randall Thompson's music by way of music education changed my life. Back in Pennsylvania, the Pennsylvania Music Educators Association sponsored regional and district choruses, honors choruses, and I auditioned. I was terrified. I was 14. And it was a piece of Randall Thompson's he wrote in 1928 that got me into the choir. And then we sang two of his other pieces. But he wrote things other than choral music, and we're going to hear some of that coming up.

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Violinist Rachel Barton Pine will bring history to life on two of the museum's historic instruments Saturday, October 17th on the USD campus. More at nmmusd.org.

The first movement, I should say, the fourth string quartet by Chevalier de Saint-Georges, performed by the Arabella String Quartet. More great music coming up. How are you today? I'm Lynn Warfel, and I hope you are well. This is a piece of music that really took Mendelssohn's young mind. You know, he didn't have a smartphone, so he had to read Shakespeare. Imagine that. Anyway, he did read Shakespeare in a German translation, and he read A Midsummer Night's Dream and fell in love with the story, with the play, and hoped someday he'd be able to write incidental music for it, which eventually he did. He started off writing a concert overture and then wrote incidental music later on, like this, Scherzo and Intermezzo, the Cleveland Orchestra, led by George Zell.

Delightful music for a delightful story, the Scherzo and Intermezzo from A Midsummer Night's Dream by Mendelssohn, the Cleveland Orchestra led by George Sell. Well, this is music by William Grant Still, Can't You Line 'Em? It refers to railroad building work, and here it is with the Royal Scottish National Orchestra.

0: Music by William Grant Still, his treatment of the old railroad song, Can't You Line 'Em, the Royal Scottish National Orchestra, led by Avlana Eisenberg.
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0: I still can't believe he's not with us anymore, but what a wonderful teacher and fabulous personality and concert pianist, Andre Watts. And he really was a champion of Liszt's music, and that's what we're going to hear. Andrew Litton, the Dallas Symphony, Andre playing the Piano Concerto No. 2.

0: The late, great Andre Watts and the Dallas Symphony Orchestra led by Andrew Litton, the Piano Concerto No. 2 in A by Franz Liszt.
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0: Yeah, I remember when I first auditioned for an honors choir when I was 14 years old in high school, and the audition piece was Pueri Hebraeorum by Randall Thompson. He wrote that one in 1928. I think it's the first time I ever sang anything by Randall Thompson. And then at that festival, yes, I made it. At that festival, we sang Frostiana and Alleluia, which just really kind of both those pieces changed my life. And I associated him so deeply with choral music. But he did write other things. I also associate him with being a New Englander, but he was born in New York City and raised in New Jersey, where he went to the Lawrenceville School, where his dad was an English teacher on the faculty there. Here is his Suite for Oboe, Clarinet, and Viola with Peter Crist, David Atkins, and Alan Deverich.

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0: 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Audience of millions. Back in the 1930s. Morton Gould. He was a child prodigy, but he really made a living early on playing piano in movie theaters when he was a kid, also for vaudeville shows. When he was 19, Radio City Music Hall hired him as the staff pianist. 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

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Violinist Rachel Barton Pine will bring history to life on two of the museum's historic instruments Saturday, October 17th on the USD campus. More at nmmusd.org.

A march, as you might tell, music by Mozart, and that was a march just kind of for its own sake. The Academy of St. Martin in the Fields, led by Neville Marriner. Coming up, Mozart, as you know, a child prodigy, another American child prodigy who attended the Juilliard School before it was the Juilliard School. Welcome to Thursday. I'm Lynn Warfel. This is Scott Joplin's music, and you can have it for free. It's the daily download. Now, whenever I hear this name, the gladiolus rag, you know, gladiola. Yeah, I think of Dame Edna Everidge. Remember her? She always had gladioli that she would throw out to the audience at the end of her routine. Anyway, here's the gladiolus rag with Benjamin Loeb.

The Gladiolus Rag by Scott Joplin, the Daily Download for today, so check that out at yourclassical.org, the pianist Benjamin Loeb. This is a performance by American composer and pianist and vocalist Evelyn Simpson Curentin. She was born in 1953 in the Philadelphia area. She performed with the Singing Simpsons, a family group, when she was just 7 years old, and she went to Temple University. This is My Soul Hath Found Refuge in Thee, performed by the Aeolians.

0: Music by American composer Evelyn Simpson Curentin. Her My Soul Hath Found Refuge in Thee, performed by the Aeolians, led by Jason Max Ferdinand.
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0: This is music by Morton Gould, and I first came across his name. I've told this story before. When I was really little, my dad had an LP, and on the front it just said, Morton Gould and his orchestra plays Sousa marches, and my dad loved marches, so that one got a lot of play around our house when I was little, like before second grade. He worked playing piano in movie theaters, vaudeville acts, as I had mentioned, and he went to school at the Institute of Musical Art in New York. And that became the venerable Juilliard School eventually. He made his living and made his name really in radio leading orchestras. This is his Spirituals for Strings collection with the London Philharmonic Strings.

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0: This is music that composer Carl Goldmark wrote about a heroine from ancient Indian literature, Shakuntala, and it's the overture he wrote about her. The Royal Philharmonic is performing this overture.

0: Carl Goldmark's treatment of the wonderful heroine from ancient Indian literature. She first appeared, I think, in the Mahabharata. Her name, Sakuntala, and that was the overture by Carl Goldmark with the Royal Philharmonic Orchestra led by Jan Donny Boot. And she was the daughter of a sage and a celestial nymph. I mean, what do you get those kind of parents on Father's Day and Mother's Day, really? She was abandoned at birth, too. Kind of ratty parents, protected by birds and raised by yet another sage. Yep, that's who she was. I'm Lynn Warfel.
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What kind of kid were you? Or maybe you still are. Were you the kind that if one of your classmates or friends set you up with a dare out on the playground, did you take them up or did you figure out a way to get out of it? Yeah, usually when I was given dares, it was something that I couldn't possibly do. I think the person daring me knew that. The person daring Antonín Dvořák really thought he couldn't do what he did in this piece of music. And that was write a theme and variations on a tune his friend, who was making the dare, thought was impossible. It wasn't, not for Dvořák. Symphonic variations coming up.

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Violinist Rachel Barton Pine will bring history to life on two of the museum's historic instruments Saturday, October 17th on the USD campus. 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

A Dance from the Huguenots by Giacomo Meyerbeer with the Barcelona Symphony Orchestra, led by Michael Nesterovitz. We have some really great music coming up, including one, can't really call it a commission, but a work that Antonin Dvorak took on a dare from a friend. We're going to hear William Bolcom now playing some of Gershwin's music, The Three Preludes. I love William Bolcom, especially I came across him originally, one of the early recordings he made with his wife, Joan Morris, about, you know what it is, right? The lime-flavored Jell-O marshmallow cottage cheese surprise. Yeah, including slices of pimento. You won't believe your eyes. Anyway, Joan's not here, but William Bolcom is. Here are Three Preludes.

Three Preludes, the unmistakable sound of George Gershwin's music played by William Bolcom. Well, this is another American composer and teacher, Adolphus Hale Stork, born in Rochester, New York. He grew up in Albany, resides and has taught for quite a while, taught and worked in Virginia Beach, Virginia. He did his master's in music at Manhattan School of Music and did his doctorate at Michigan State. He taught at Michigan State for a number of years. Here is his fanfare on Amazing Grace with the Virginia Symphony led by Joanne Folletta.

0: Fanfare on Amazing Grace by American composer Adolphus Hailstork, Joanne Folletta, and the Virginia Symphony Orchestra.
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0: There's a little Bach now with cellist Yo-Yo Ma, bass player Edgar Meyer, and mandolin player Chris Teeley, the counterpoint number 13 from Art of the Fugue.

from the Art of the Fugue, Johann Sebastian Bach's music. And that arrangement was actually by the three men who just performed it, Yo-Yo Ma, Chris Thiele, and Edgar Meyer. Well, I was talking a little bit earlier, did you take dares from friends? I never did because, I don't know, I was definitely a nerd, a geek, yeah. And so as such, you generally get people that, you know, want to do you harm in one way or another in school. And so it's like they would always dare me with things that I pretty sure were going to significantly shorten my life. Not so with Dvorak when he took this challenge from a friend to write variations on a theme that was impossible for that purpose. Yeah, they didn't ask him to jump off the high dive or anything like that. Nope, just something he knew how to do. So he took the tune I Am a Fiddler, which was a three-part song for unaccompanied male voices, and turned it into the beginning of his symphonic variations and went from there. Here's the Slovak Philharmonic.

0: I wonder if he got anything from winning the dare when his friend said, I bet you can't write variations on a theme that's impossible to write themes or variations for. And he said, nah, I'm going to do it. And he did. His symphonic variations performed there by the Slovak Philharmonic Orchestra led by Stefan Gunzenhauser.
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0: This is music by Richard Strauss. He is recovering from influenza when he wrote this sonatina he called from an invalid's workshop. This is the first movement.

0: Music for Winds, that's Sonatina No. 1 from An Invalid's Workshop. That was the London Winds, led by Michael Collins, music by Richard Strauss. I'm Lynn Warren.
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There weren't very many times in Mendelssohn's short life that he hit writer's block, but this was sort of one of those times. He had a great idea, you know, you get those, and then he had it all planned out, and he started, and he got stuck for about 6 years.

But when he got unstuck, what a great concerto he came up with for his friend Ferdinand David, wonderful violinist, who was actually helping him on the journey. The Violin Concerto later this hour.

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Violinist Rachel Barton Pine will bring history to life on two of the museum's historic instruments Saturday, October 17th on the USD campus. 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

Well, there's a little workout music for you if you move to that tempo. Adalbert Herowitz's music from his Symphony No. 1, the fourth movement, and it was performed by the London Mozart Players, led by Matthias Bommert. We have more great music coming up. We're going to saddle up the mules next, and then we're going to have music by Florence Price and Mendelssohn's much-loved violin concerto. It's the 1st of October. I welcome you. It's Thursday. I'm Lynn Warfel, and we start off on the trail. Down is at the Bright Angel Path. I got to ride mules once in a national park in Zion, and it's interesting because I'm used to riding horses, and their gait is a little different, especially when you get them trotting. Yeah, it's just, I don't know how to describe it. It's just different. Ferdy Grofe wrote a wonderful piece about the entire Grand Canyon, and this is On the Trail with the New York Philharmonic led by Leonard Bernstein.

Yep. Painting a great picture of a mule. Wonderful creatures, by the way. And that was On the Trail from the Grand Canyon Suite by Ferdy Groffé with the New York Philharmonic led by Leonard Bernstein. And I have a confession to make, and that is recently I have fallen madly in love with a miniature donkey named Duke. He's just a sweetheart. He's not mine. I wish he were, but funny, funny creatures, very smart. They'll find a way to figure out what you've got in your pockets, whether you want them to or not. Just lovable, sweet, darling creatures. This is music by Florence Price, her Valsette Mignon, and the pianist is Michael Clark.

0: 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Michael Clark was the pianist. 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
0: I believe Felix Mendelssohn had just taken over a position as conductor at the Leipzig Gewandhaus. He had a great friend there, Ferdinand David, who was the concertmaster, a fine violinist, obviously, and a friend of Mendelssohn's. And Mendelssohn had this idea to write him a violin concerto, and he had great ideas going in, and then bango, he just hit the wall. He just couldn't go any further. He was very frustrated, consulting with David almost all the way, and finally finished it up, but it took him years to write it, which is, I think, a little out of character for him. Here's the E minor concerto with Janine Janssen and the Leipzig Gewandhaus.

0: You know, I was just thinking, I get weird thoughts. Now, you know this about me, but I was listening to Janine Janssen play there the last few bars of the violin concerto, maybe the last page or so of the violin concerto in E minor by Mendelssohn, thinking that would really be a nasty point at which to break a string, wouldn't it? It's probably happened, but I mean, you're double stopping and playing. I mean, you can't exactly turn around at that point and take the concertmaster's violin and finish up, but I don't know. Just be a very, very, it's so exciting, that last movement. Janine Janssen and the Leipzig Gewandhaus, led by Ricardo Chailly.
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Nobody could take you back in British history like Eric Coates. Yeah, sure, there are other composers, but he was really great at doing that and having a sense of charm about it. You'd have to think really hard, honestly, to find anything charming about the days of Elizabeth I. Pretty rough times. You had to watch your back. But this music by Eric Coates, Halcyon Days, is part of a trilogy paying honor to notable English queens named Elizabeth. Halcyon Days in 5 minutes.

0: 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Violinist Rachel Barton Pine will bring history to life on two of the museum's historic instruments Saturday, October 17th on the USD campus. 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
1: From his Symphony No. 2, known as the Four Temperaments, music by Carl Nielsen, that was the second movement. Which temperament was that? I think I'm just about ready to sit down and relax and kick off my shoes. Welcome to Thursday. I'm Lynn Werfel, and I'm happy you're here. This is music... Oh, excuse me. Losing the voice there when you cough like that. Don't doubt it's live radio. It is. This is from a work by Eric Coates called The Three Elizabeths that pay tribute to the Queen Mother, Elizabeth Bowes Lyon, the youth of Britain, which at the time represented the late Queen Elizabeth II when she was a princess, and this movement, the first, which is called Halcyon Days, that portrays Elizabeth I, the East of England Orchestra, led by Malcolm Nabarro.

0: Halcyon Days, the first of the three Elizabeths in the Three Elizabeths Suite by Eric Coates, Malcolm Nabarro leading the East of England Orchestra. 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
0: This symphony by Franz Joseph Haydn has one of those nicknames not given by him but by people who heard it because they heard something in the music, in this case, a bird, a chicken, to be more specific, a hen. Now, if you have never spent any time with chickens, I am here to tell you they're pretty fabulous and very smart. Don't ever use the term bird brain. I am now currently owned by my second flock of 10. When I come home from work, I say, hey, girls, and they all come running. You can train them, too. Did you know that? Anyway, here is Symphony No. 83, The Hen, with the St. Paul Chamber Orchestra.

0: I love my chickens. That's all I can say. The Hen, the Symphony No. 83 in G minor by Haydn, the St. Paul Chamber Orchestra, led by Hugh Wolfe.
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0: In 1957, the Philadelphia Orchestra oboist John DeLancey commissioned Jean Francais to write a work for oboe, because he's an oboist after all, and yes, father of the actor John DeLancey. And it was The Flower Clock, a neoclassical piece for oboe that celebrates the times of day that flowers open and bloom. Here's John Anderson and the Philharmonia, led by Simon Wright, The Flower Clock.

0: Jean Froisey and the Flower Clock, and that was John Anderson, the oboist, and the Philharmonia, led by Simon Wright. Thanks for your company on this Thursday. I'm Lynn Werfel. Glad you could be here.
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This is Paganini for solo violin, soaring, showing off, impressing. That's what Paganini meant to do with these caprices. This one, the most famous, the 24th caprice. So, what would this caprice sound like in the hands of a famous Russian pianist with a flair for the big orchestra? We're going to find out. What did Rachmaninoff do with this 24th caprice by Niccolo Paganini? I'm Tom Krantz. Stay tuned and you'll hear it.

the Gowanus Arts Ensemble, and Ruben Blundell conducting. That's something called Bees and Bumblebees. And it's by Eugène Arcade Dédé.

0: 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Violinist Rachel Barton Pine will bring history to life on two of the museum's historic instruments Saturday, October 17th on the USD campus. More at nmmusd.org.
1: Enough piece for violin. He turned it into basically a piano concerto, and it's if it was not showy enough for violin, well, what do you hear what pianist Yuji Wong does with it? That's coming up.

Sounds like period instruments, you'd be right. Rossini with a bit of spring to it, a bit of bounce. We heard Il Giardino Armonico, the harmonic garden, with Giovanni Antonini conducting the Silken Ladder Overture by Rossini. If you had a silken ladder in your facility, I think OSHA would be looking into that. But there you go. Good afternoon, Rossini on a Thursday. I'm Tom Cran. It's good to have you here for the music on the very first day of October. How did that happen?

0: You're very welcome to Desert Island Discs. It really isn't the Sigtune for Desert Island Discs. That's a similar sound, though. Very much English light music that might be used as a Sigtune on the BBC. And it's called Elizabethan Serenade. I actually remember hearing that on the radio as a kid on one of the instrumental easy listening stations that my parents liked in the car. That's a lovely little treat. Slovak Radio Symphony Orchestra and Ernest Tomlinson conducting. I've got a big treat for you if you are a fan of orchestral color and piano playing. Yuji Wong with Rachmaninoff next.
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0: / theme. All right, here is what Rachmaninoff did with that tune I played at the very beginning of the hour, the 24th Caprice for solo violin by Paganini. He turned it into this, the Rhapsody on a theme of Paganini, and making very short work of it here, Yuji Wong and the Mahler Chamber Orchestra and Claudio Abbado.

0: Her playing is just thrilling. Yuja Wong playing the Rhapsody on a Theme of Paganini by Rachmaninoff. Then we heard the Mahler Chamber Orchestra and Claudio Abbado. Thrills on a Thursday afternoon. What more can you ask?
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0: Classical NPR. Here's Christian Macellaru conducting the Royal Philharmonic and violinist Ray Chen and something unexpected.

Violinist Ray Chen says it is just a quaint tune that he loves from Pokemon Red. It's called Pallet Town. Junichi Masuda composed it, and Christian Macellaro conducted. This is music by Doreen Carwithen. The British composer wrote a lot of film music, and this Suffolk Suite.

0: Her name, Doreen Carwithen, and that's her Suffolk Suite. The London Symphony Orchestra, Richard Hickox, on this Thursday afternoon, the first afternoon of October.
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0: So Prokofiev writes this for the Bolshoi Ballet in 1935, Romeo and Juliet, and they say it's impossible to dance to. I wonder if anyone at the New York City Ballet knows that, because they've got a month's worth of performances scheduled in January of Romeo and Juliet. And their website tells us it's one of the most choreographed ballets of our time. I once saw the Joffrey Ballet do an amazing version of it a generation ago or so. And maybe hard to dance to, but it's not impossible. Prokofiev, Romeo and Juliet, just ahead.
8: This is the Composer's Datebook for October 1st. I'm John Byrd. On today's date in 2010, at Vanderbilt University's Blair School of Music in Nashville, the Alias Ensemble gave the premiere of a new chamber work by American composer Gabriela Lena Frank. It was titled Hilos, the Spanish word for threads, and scored for piano, violin, cello, and clarinet. It's not unusual for composers to tap their particular cultural background for inspiration, but Gabriela Lena Frank has a pretty wide variety of options in that regard. Her father is an American of Lithuanian Jewish heritage, and her mother is Peruvian of Chinese descent. They met when her father was a Peace Corps volunteer in Peru in the 1960s, and Frank herself grew up in Berkeley, California. "There's usually a storyline behind my music," says Frank. "Regarding Hilos, there are similarities to Mussorgsky's pictures at an exhibition in that each movement tells a different story. Hilos refers to the threads that make up Andean textiles and how those threads weave together."

Each movement of Ilos has an evocative title, such as Canto del Antiplano, Song of the Highlands, Zumbayu, Spinning Top, or Juegos de los Niños, Games of the Children.

Composer's Datebook is produced by APM, American Public Media, in collaboration with the American Composers Forum, reminding you that all music was once new.

Sophia Dushek, her name, and that's a harp sonata by the Scottish-born composer, born in 1775. We heard Judy Lohman play the harp. We'll hear from the Imani Winds and Don Juan by Richard Strauss ahead on a Thursday, the 1st of October.

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Rien. That's music by Claude Debussy, and the performance by the Minnesota Orchestra and AGOA, a dance by Debussy, to welcome October and welcome in to the music. I'm Tom Cran. I'm so glad you're here with me, and I hope you can stick around. Anytime you hear music you want to learn more about, we've got everything we're up to on the radio at yourclassical.org. We have some music now from the 1935 ballet that was called Undanceable by the leaders of the Bolshoi Ballet. They said it was impossible to dance to. It's one of the most danced to ballets to this day. This is 1935. It was written. It was first performed in actually what was then known as Czechoslovakia after that. And if you're in New York in January, there's a whole month's worth of performances by the New York City Ballet. So it's still fresh. Romeo and Juliet by Prokofiev. Baltimore Symphony and Marin Alsop.

0: some music from the ballet Romeo and Juliet by Prokofiev, including that last number, which you don't often hear in the traditional suites. But we heard it played by the Baltimore Symphony, Marin Alsop conducting.
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Jeff Scott wrote that. It's called Startin' Somethin'. And the Imani Winds performing. Well, here's somebody who was always starting something. Don Juan. Here he is depicted by Richard Strauss and the performance by the Philadelphia Orchestra and Wolfgang Sawallisch.

0: Doesn't turn out all that well in the end for old Don Juan. Sounds like a resembles the March to the Scaffold from Symphonie Fantastique by Berlioz. But Don Juan, Philadelphia Orchestra, Wolfgang Sawallisch, with music by Richard Strauss. A musical moment, just what you might need at this time of the day, from Schubert.
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0: With us for that.

He called them musical moments. Just like Schubert, to sort of invent a form, but basically just a delightfully titled form that becomes incredibly influential in music. Musical Moment Number 3 by Schubert. He had a habit of doing that. He did that with songs as well. Oh, it's just a song. And he wrote some 600 of them. And they became influential beyond certainly the length, maybe not the number of them. But that was about 2 minutes worth of delightful Schubert, Daniel Barenboim, playing the piano, and it's pointing the way toward so much else from composers at the piano, like Schumann and Chopin. Well, here is the Skater's Waltz. This is by Emil Waldteufel, not to rush things, we are at the 1st of October. The National Philharmonic and Douglas Ganley

0: Australian conductor Douglas Gamley and the National Philharmonic with The Skater's Waltz by Emil Waldteufel. I'm Tom Crane.
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plurality. We've heard that word. That's, for example, when someone wins an election with less than 50%. It's not a majority. It's a plurality. I've never heard it used to describe a composer or their style, but Franz Schreker, one source says, he developed a style characterized by aesthetic plurality. And then they go on to list romanticism, naturalism, symbolism, impressionism, expressionism, and more. And more. What's left? Franz Schreker is his name. We'll hear that plurality of style ahead. I'm Tom Cran with your music for Thursday afternoon.

Makes you want to go see the Cotswolds. That's what Gustav Holst called his symphony. That's the third movement, Joanne Folletta and the Ulster Orchestra. How are you this afternoon? I'm Tom Cran. We've made it to October 2026. And a sonata where the trumpet soars above the orchestra coming up by Torelli. And some Scottish dances on the way, too. And this is the Zampa Overture. I don't know if anyone performs Zampa anymore, but you do hear the overture to that opera by Ferdinand Arold. And here's the BBC Philharmonic, Jan-Pascal Tortelier.

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Violinist Rachel Barton Pine will bring history to life on two of the museum's historic instruments Saturday, October 17th on the USD campus. More at nmmusd.org.

Zampa. He is a seducer, an abandoner, a pirate. And then there's Alice. Alice gets turned into a stone marble statue. And at the end of the opera, she comes to life. The statue then drags Zampa to hell for all of his misdeeds. Sounds like a laugh riot, doesn't it? But it is actually an opera that could and is staged at the Comic Opera in Paris. Last time it was William Christie conducting in 2008. Zampa by Hérold. We heard the BBC Philharmonican Jean-Pascal Tocellier with the overture, which is much more often heard than the whole opera. It sounds like the end of Don Giovanni, though, doesn't it? This is by Camille Saint-Saëns, and here he is evoking the warm breezes of Havana for violin and orchestra. Nadia Salerno-Sonnenberg leads the group.

0: Havanaise by Camille Saint-Saëns. Not just Lerna Sonnenberg with the New York Chamber Symphony and Gerard Schwartz. In a moment or two, the Highland Fling and some other Scottish dances, actually more like less than 10 minutes. But in a moment or two, it's the Trumpet Sonata by Torelli, which is just a tour de force for trumpet.
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Ludwig Guttler, there we go, and the Neubach Collegium Musicum of Leipzig, and that was the Trumpet Sonata number 1 by Giuseppe Torelli, where the trumpet just soars above the orchestral texture. William Alwyn now wrote a lot of music for films, but he wrote some concert music too, and here is a set of Scottish dances of his, Royal Ballet Sinfonia with Gavin Sutherland.

0: Scottish Dances by William Alwyn. We heard the Royal Ballet Sinfonia and Gavin Sutherland, a suite of those Scottish tunes.
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0: Franz Schrecker's music was known for his plurality of outlook. Here's this Suisse Romande Orchestra. We're talking about a man who was comfortable in so many waves and genres.

0: music by Franz Schrecker, who in some photos resembles, when he was younger, a young Gustav Mahler. Goes for a big sound like Mahler, too. The Swiss Romand Orchestra and Kazuki Yamada conducting. It's called Ein Tanzspiel, or a dance play. I'm Tom Cran on a Thursday, the 1st.
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Well, it's a folk song. Some know it as the Star of the County Down, an Irish tune. Words have been set to make it a Christmas carol as well. We're going to hear that tune with that Vaughan Williams gloss on it to take us elsewhere. That timelessness of Vaughan Williams. Five variants on the tune he calls a new as Dives and Lazarus. Coming up. Glad you've joined me for the music. I'm Tom Cran. We're into October 2026. Here is Berto Rojas to play the guitar and play a waltz by Agustin Barrios.

from Paraguay, lived until 1944. His name, Agustin Barrios, was a very fine guitarist and wrote some great music for the guitar. That's the Waltz number 3, and it was played by Berta Rojas. Chopin, coming up, played by pianist Bruce Liu, and we've got a double horn concerto by Haydn, and some luminous music for strings by Vaughan Williams, strings and harp, actually. And then there's Berlioz making an awful lot of noise.

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Violinist Rachel Barton Pine will bring history to life on two of the museum's historic instruments Saturday, October 17th on the USD campus. More at nmmusd.org.

That is the Roman Carnival Overture by Berlioz and the performance by the Holly Orchestra, Manchester, UK. John Barbaroli conducting. Sir John Barbaroli. Sir John to us, I suppose he would have been. Although, from all accounts, he probably didn't stand on ceremony too much. Well, how are you doing? I'm Tom Crane. It's good to have you here. Now, in Poland, there is a region called Mazovia. The people from there are called Mazurs, and they dance the Mazurka.

0: twirling and spinning and leaping. That was the original mazurka. It became more refined in the 19th and 20th century, partly because of Chopin as well, who wrote 50 mazurkas. That one was number 24. Bruce Liu playing the piano.
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0: Theme for two horns, Hermann Baumann and Timothy Brown. Iona Brown and the Academy of St. Martin in the Fields bring us this double horn concerto by Haydn.

For Two Horns, a concerto by Franz Joseph Haydn. We heard Hermann Baumann and Timothy Brown playing the horns with the Academy of St. Martin in the Fields, and Iona Brown leading them. So this tune that Vaughan Williams worked over to a glossy shine in the best possible way, it was a it's a folk song. You can find versions of it on YouTube, sung by traditional groups. It was a hymn, too. Dives and Lazarus even has words. It's even been said as a Christmas carol. But we're going to hear what Vaughan Williams did with it for strings and harp. Now, Richard Hickox and the London Symphony Orchestra.

0: 5 variants on a tune known to Vaughan Williams as Dives and Lazarus, the London Symphony, and Richard Hickox conducting. Very much along the lines of the Talis Fantasia. Strings and harp in the hands of Vaughan Williams.
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0: Clarinet. This is by Donizetti, and it's the way his opera Don Pasquale begins with this sinfonia.

0: And then you're all ready for the goings-on, and certainly there are plenty of them in the opera Don Pasquale, which has one of my favorite character names, Dr. Malatesta, which I suppose is Dr. Headache. Santa Cecilia Orchestra, Myung-Won Chung conducting. It's Donizetti's Don Pasquale Sinfonia.
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When kicking off your career, it's good to be bold, ambitious, confident, aim for the stars. Just don't bite off more than you can chew. This composer moved himself and his new bride to London to announce he was ready for the big time. That was a little premature. He didn't quite have the stuff yet. 18 months later, he slunk back home with his tail between his legs. He would return in triumph a few years later. It just wasn't quite his time yet. A matter of timing, coming up this hour. Violinist Albert Sammons was much less well-known than his student, the Emperor of Violin, Jascha Heifetz. But Sammons has something crucial over Heifetz, which is that he was pretty much self-taught. He was also a composer, and here is his Dance Caprice.